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0: That's the latest from The Warning, 105.5 WDHA. Bite My Tongue from their new album. Came out at the end of the summer, and I'm loving that. It's called Everything's Falling. I put it on recently, and I was sitting there, and at the end of the album, like, I think it's 12 tracks, if I'm not mistaken, and I look over, and I'm like, I got to look up how long this is, and I found that it was just under 40 minutes, and I'm like, dude, I want more. Like, it's 12 tracks. It's a full album. It's great, but I'm like, it's so good that I want more. They're always putting out great releases. Those young women, so, so talented. Again, they'll be at our Christmas show coming up in December. All the details at WDHAFM.com.
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0: Deep, Blackstone Cherry, 105.5 WDHA, The Rock of New Jersey. Saturday night, we're moving along, man. My name is Mike Anthony. I don't know if it's the way I look at things or football specifically, but I'm just like, I feel myself getting frustrated with this season. Looking forward to watching some games tomorrow. But I know I'm keeping in mind that the Eagles are losing, and I get really bummed out. Or they've lost the last couple games. I get really bummed out by that. But then I was thinking, too, I'm like, I feel like a lot of the matchups, especially on like a primetime game, whether it be Thursday Night Football, Sunday Night Football, what have you, there's been a couple good ones, but some of them I just haven't been that interested in. I just have on just to have on, if that makes sense. And I don't know if it's just me or just the whole schedule this season so far, but I'm a little disappointed. But then again, as I said, I don't know if it's because the Eagles are losing and I'm just bummed out in general. I do have a negative view sometimes.
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0: A perfect circle. There's Starless, 105.5 WDHA. Need a new album. Nothing set in stone yet, or no release date, I should say. But apparently some new music in the works. And we need the album date. We need the album date. It's long overdue. It's been like 8 years since the last one came out. But hopefully we'll get something announced. They are coming to our DHA 50-something show. You can catch Perfect Circle and The Cult, by the way, which is a great bill, man. Check out your tickets. 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And then pick up tickets and we'll see you at the show.
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0: 105.5 WDHA Foo Fighters. Getting us through this Saturday night. My name is Mike Anthony. I don't know if you watch Saturday Night Live. I'm thinking about putting SNL on later or after the fact and streaming it. But nonetheless, I haven't been too excited this season. I hate to sound like one of these guys who've been watching it for so long. And it's like each season, it's like, oh, it's not like the old days. But really, I don't know. It's not even anything against the necessarily the cast. It's like the writing is just, I don't know. It's not for me. I don't laugh that much. And I keep watching it and I'm like waiting for something. You had Jalen Brunson from the Knicks host the season opener. And I was pumped because it's like, that's cool. You know, a big star athlete that coming off a championship and everything. And it's like, I don't know. The episode was all right. Dakota Johnson. I mean, Indy Navarette from that movie Obsession is hosting on Halloween night. And I'm kind of looking forward to that because she seems kind of cool. It could be kind of fun. But again, I really just tune in for the sake of tuning in. I'm hoping it gets better.
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0: Lights out. There's Dirty Honey, 105.5 WDHA. Saturday night as we rock the weekend. Mike Anthony hanging till midnight, and we got some Metallica on the way this hour. Faith No More's coming up. Guns N' Roses, and we'll toss on some other stuff to just mix it up and keep you on your toes. It's all coming at you next, at DHA.
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0: Street of Dreams, there's you too, 105.5 WDHA. It's Mike Anthony on this Saturday night. Last night did the metal show, man. Each Friday night I do metal with Mike at 11 o'clock. Full hour of great loud heavy metal tunes. So if you're into bands like, I don't know, Pantera and Sabbath and Metallica and Killswitch Engage and Seven Dust and all that kind of stuff, well, it's a good hour dose of all that, you know? It's nice. For me, it's nice. It lets out my aggression, which is always good. It's Metal with Mike. So join me this coming Friday, 11 o'clock. We'll have fun.
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0: Social Distortion tonight, 105.5 WDHA. Last hour on this Saturday night. It's Mike Anthony. I can't believe I'm just about out of time. Got this last hour. I'm going to jam pack it. I got the Pretty Reckless lined up. We'll do Skinner on the other side. And later this hour, maybe, I don't know, you want to throw some Stones on? Let's see what happens. Let's see what happens.
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1: The Pretty Reckless, 105.5 WDHA. That's it. My time is up. Mike Anthony saying so long. Join me on Monday. I'll be back bright and early for 6 a.m. for the morning mic drop. We'll do it each weekday, and it's always a lot of fun to hang with you and get the day kicked off. But hey, man, you still got more weekend ahead. Hope you make the most of it.
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101.5, we know you're not always home. 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
1: 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Here's what's happening on this week's show.
2: 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But what about other restaurant choices? A nutritionist says most of them will overfeed you too. We'll have the story.
3: I have a PhD in nutrition. I'm a nutrition researcher, and I could not tell looking at these plates which ones had 2,000 calories and which ones had 1,000 calories.
2: Then, modern technology can be a blessing and a curse. A security expert says hackers can now attack you in new and different ways.
4: Insecure as our desktop and laptop computers are, these new objects that we are connecting to the internet are even less secure, and most folks don't understand the risk.
2: Those two stories, and much more, are coming your way on this week's InfoTrack. Stay with us. The show begins right after this.
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1: 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Here's your host, Chris Whitting.
2: 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And it's not just fast food that makes you fat. InfoTrack's Roy Mackey talks with a nutrition expert to get you some helpful advice. Roy?
11: Thanks, Chris. Our guest is Susan Roberts, PhD, Director of the Energy Metabolism Laboratory at the Jean Mayer USDA Human Nutrition Research Center on Aging at Tufts University in Boston, and she was the lead author of the study. Dr. Roberts, how often do Americans eat out?
3: Americans eat out a huge amount these days. Something like 40% of the American food budget is spent on meals away from home right now.
11: So you were looking at the calorie content of meals in restaurants. Tell us exactly what you were studying.
3: To look at how healthy restaurants are. People have blamed fast food for the obesity epidemic and for the lack of good health in Americans. And there's almost no information from research on what those restaurants are like if they don't report their calorie intake. So we were looking at the restaurants, the mom-and-pop restaurants, the Chinese restaurants, the Italian restaurants, where you can't see any calorie counts. And the results were pretty shocking. 92% of our meals had excess calories, and many of them had so many calories that they could be a whole day's worth of food and you would still gain weight.
11: And that doesn't even count beverages and appetizers and desserts.
3: I know. We're struggling with dealing with our weight in America. And in my opinion, I think restaurants are a big part of the problem today.
11: Is there a particular type of restaurant that seemed to be worse than another, for example, Italian or Mexican or Chinese or maybe pizza places, whatever?
3: Well, you know, they're all pretty terrible, but the top three most terrible are American, Chinese, and Italian.
11: Why do they stand out so much?
3: They stand out just because they have enormous portions. They have enormous portions. The average calorie content of just that one plate is nearly 1,500 calories, which for many people, especially women, that's a whole day's intake right there.
11: Yeah, explain, why is it such a specific concern for women?
3: It's a real problem because, you know, we have this whole biology. It's just normal human biology that we want to finish our plate when there's a huge plate of food in front of us. It's nothing to do with willpower, and it's everything to do with biology. Our blood glucose falls so that we get hungry. Our stomach relaxes so that we have this huge stomach that needs a lot of food to fill it up. So our biology is designed to make us eat what's in front of us. So when portions are big, we eat more than we need, and that causes weight gain, it causes obesity, it causes all of the problems that we know about, the diabetes and the heart disease that come from too much weight gain.
11: This sounds controversial, but I understand that you would like to see some new local ordinances that maybe would empower consumers.
3: I absolutely would. And, you know, every single person I've talked to has said, oh, wow, that would be so amazing. So what we're proposing here is that there's some local ordinances or, you know, even state laws which allow people to go into any restaurant and order a half portion for a half price or a third portion for a third price. You know, I'm sure that restaurants will jump up and down and say, oh, no, that's too hard. But if it was the legal thing, everybody would be in the same boat, so nobody would suffer. And there would be many people like me who would be saying, oh, wow, that's fantastic. I'm going to eat out 10 times more because now I can get a portion of food I really want rather than trying to get the boring, healthy options.
11: Now, isn't it possible that someone could essentially do the same thing by ordering off of a senior menu or a child menu?
3: Well, the children's menus are usually pretty unhealthy things, you know, chicken nuggets, french fries and stuff like that, you know, and the senior menus are very large too. Some people say, well, you know, you can go in and you can request them to box half a portion. But, you know, that requires quite a lot of willpower. And if you had the economic incentive to say, I would like a half portion for half price, it would make it easier. It would give consumers more choice, not less. You know, things like the soda tax died because it was taking away consumer choice. This is an opportunity that would actually increase consumer choices dramatically.
11: And your study looked at all kinds of restaurants. I think most people would think, oh, fast food is the real culprit. But you looked even at individual local restaurants and found the same trend, right?
3: We did. We looked at the local restaurants that do not have calorie counts. And, you know, the restaurants where there's more than 20 outlets have to report their calories. So we looked at the small ones that wouldn't come under that legislation. And we found that they were just as bad as fast food. They have enormous portions, far bigger than the human body needs. And you don't know that because there's no calorie counts.
11: Was there any specific thing? It sounds like there were a lot of surprises in this, but was there one big surprise in your study that really jumped out at you?
3: One of them was that the variability is just enormous. You know, I mean, I have a PhD in nutrition. I'm a nutrition researcher. And I could not tell looking at these plates which ones had 2,000 calories and which ones had 1,000 calories because the calories are hidden. You know, that's the cheese, the oil, the butter. It's impossible really to tell how much a plate has. And, you know, that's why we need laws or something to make it easier for consumers to make sensible choices.
11: Did your findings in this study actually change how often you eat out?
3: Well, I've known this for a long time. I have to say, I was 50 pounds overweight about 20 years ago myself. And one of the reasons was because I was eating in Chinatown in downtown Boston where I work. And I actually measured the containers in my lab. And they came back at 1,500 calories, and I was shocked. And so at that time, it did have a dramatic influence on me. And it stopped me eating out as much. I love eating out, but when you can't get the foods that you want in the right portion sizes, that's really a deterrent.
11: Well, I'm going to ask this question in maybe a little different angle. These are such high-calorie foods. Would eating a sufficient amount of calories fill someone up because they're so densely packed with calories to start with?
3: It's a good question. When you've got a portion size that's 2,000 calories, I think you could eat a third of that, and most people would feel extremely satisfied. The trouble that we have right now is when you have that 2,000 calories on your plate, you're looking at the food, you're smelling the food, so you're getting all of these biological responses that increase your stomach size, keep your blood glucose low, and that makes you feel unsatisfied and it makes you eat more than you need. If the portion size was smaller of delicious food and you knew that that was what you were getting, you would feel more satisfied because when you got to the end of your plate, your biological responses would shut down, so that would, you know, kind of stop the hunger in its tracks.
11: So what lessons can the average consumer learn from your study as they head out to a restaurant, aside from keep driving right on past and eat at home?
3: Well, you know, the conventional advice that nutrition people give these days is don't eat out or eat out very frequently. My advice is start lobbying your local government to make some laws that allow you to do proportional pricing. It would change the world. In the meantime, things that I do, for example, when I go into a restaurant, first of all, I order the boring choices oftentimes, the salad and grilled chicken and stuff like that. And then if you ask for the dressing on the side, the cheese on the side, the croutons on the side, you can just put some small amounts on top of your salad so that you have enough to improve the taste. And it's not the best solution, but it works.
11: Interesting study and certainly very important. Dr. Susan Roberts from Tufts University. Is there any place online where people can learn more?
3: We've actually got a place on the Tufts University site where it gives restaurants a place where they can calculate calorie intake for their meals. We're trying to encourage restaurants to be more proactive about calories, but there's some useful things on the site for consumers as well.
11: All right, well, thank you again for joining us on InfoTrack.
3: You're welcome.
11: And for InfoTrack, I'm Roy Mackey.
2: Next, those high-tech devices you love may be inviting hackers to attack. That story, coming up.
1: 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There's more InfoTrack straight ahead. 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
2: Our next guest says that thieves, terrorists, and other bad guys are using our computers, smartphones, medical devices, and more to rip us off and harm us. Mark Goodman is a former police officer and currently a cybercrime expert and founder of the Future Crimes Institute. He's author of Future Crimes, Inside the Digital Underground and the Battle for Our Connected World. Mark, modern technology is great, but you say it's making all of us vulnerable in unforeseen ways. What are some of the specific threats you've uncovered?
4: Well, all of us have an idea of what a computer looks like, right? Years ago, we used to have those big gray boxes under our desk, in the office, and in our homes. But slowly but surely, every physical object in our world is becoming a computer. So our televisions have become smart TVs. Our phones have become smartphones. Our cars are becoming self-driving and have computer chips in them. And the challenge with this is, as insecure as our desktop and laptop computers are, these new objects that we are connecting to the internet are even less secure. And most folks don't understand the risk. But there is one group who understands the risk quite well, and that's organized criminals. They are ready, set, go to go ahead and take advantage of all of the vulnerabilities in these technologies and use them against us.
2: So give us an example of how, you know, an average citizen might get harmed through this process.
4: Well, we see a lot of stuff now in the stores about the smart home, right? And so our home routers are entirely hackable. The main gateways to our homes, somebody could hack one of those devices, get onto your network, put further viruses on your machines, keystroke loggers, steal your identity, get access to your bank accounts, reach out to your children without your knowledge or permission, steal photographs of them, attempt to lure them over the internet. So once you get into the technological network, it's just a foothold to carry out any type of offense you want. In the old days, we just had to protect our computers. But now, more and more devices are in our home, the so-called era of the smart home. We saw evidence of this all around us at the Consumer Electronics Show in Las Vegas. And there, for example, smart TVs that were on display had been hacked. So a bad guy, even if your computer is more secure, can break in through your television. They can break in through the smart light bulb. They can break in through your garage door opener, or they can break in through your digital thermostat. So the more connections we have, the more vulnerable we are.
2: Aside from the average Joe getting hacked, what about our utilities and our government systems? Are they vulnerable as well?
4: Very much so. The U.S. government, for all its ability to go ahead and allegedly hack other countries, it's done a very poor job of defending itself. We read stories in the news all the time about the U.S. Department of Defense being hacked, military plans being stolen, the Office of Personnel Management losing 22 million national security records. So the government is really in tough shape in that it can't protect itself. We have a bigger challenge, though, which is that most of the critical infrastructures that run this country are all in the hands of the private sector. That means our electrical grid, water, sewage, power plants of all different shapes and sizes, air traffic control, 911 systems, all of those critical infrastructures are run by computers. And there has never been built a computer that could not be hacked. It's just a matter of time, energy, and available funds to carry out the attack. The challenge with this is that because our modern society runs entirely on computers, if those computers are hacked, it can wreak havoc on our world. And the threat is not just theoretical. We've seen hacks against critical infrastructure going back for years. There was a teenager many years ago who took over a

0: was coming in to land. We have had another teenage hacker in Poland who hacked a railway and was able to cause a train to derail. And just most recently in the battle between Ukraine and Russia, we've seen a number of cyber attacks in which Russia allegedly carried out hacks that caused blackouts throughout Ukraine and even attacked the airport in Kiev to get access to the country's national air traffic control system.
1: Wow. What about our cars? I understand those can also be vulnerable to hackers. How does that work?
0: Well, our modern automobiles today have nothing in common with the 67 Chevy that used to be a mechanical device. Now, cars have slowly transformed themselves into computers. On average, each modern automobile, meaning cars that have come out in the past 10 years, have over 100 computer chips in them. They control everything from the global positioning navigation to the airbags to the ABS brakes to the radio, your power windows, everything, windshield washer, everything is controlled via a computer. And like all other computers, they can be hacked. And we more recently in St. Louis had a hacker remote control take over somebody else's car over the internet. Two hackers who are experts in hacking cars were able to disable a Jeep Grand Cherokee as it was driving down the highway at 70 miles an hour. The car was remotely disabled, its systems were taken over, and the driver, no matter what he did, could not restart the vehicle. It put him in tremendous danger because as he was stuck in the number one lane, 18-wheelers are zooming by, leaving him in quite a dangerous position. That one particular hack led to Jeep having to recall 1.4 million cars to do a software patch upgrade. So we're used to upgrading the software on our computers and now even our phones and our web browsers. But in the future, you will have to patch the software on your car, your refrigerator, your microwave oven. That's the world we're facing.
1: We're talking with Mark Goodman, author of Future Crimes, Inside the Digital Underground in the Battle for Our Connected World. Mark, what can the average person do, or what should we be expecting government to do to protect us in these situations?
0: Well, I think citizens should demand much, much more of their government. You know, we have great systems in place to protect us personally and from a national security perspective, right? If we had a tank come over the Bering Strait or a Chinese warship cross the Pacific and attack San Francisco, we have mechanisms in place to protect ourselves against that. And yet every day, bits and bytes that are attacking the United States are coming from those countries and others. And the U.S. government has done very little, not only to protect itself, but certainly to protect American business. There's tremendous amount of intellectual property that is being stolen and sent overseas via cyber attacks. On the personal front, the police also have traditionally protected us from crime, right? If somebody spray painted your house or spray painted your car or stole money at gunpoint, we could call 911 and we would get service. But every day, hundreds of thousands of bank accounts are being emptied around the world. Identity thefts are being committed. And since most of these bad guys are overseas, citizens are left to fend for themselves. And frankly, I find that deplorable because we all pay good taxes to be protected from these sorts of crimes. So the bottom line is citizens are on their own. But in my book, Future Crimes, and on my website, futurecrimes.com, I've listed a whole number of tips that you can take to protect yourself. In fact, I created something called the Update Protocol, which is six simple steps that people can follow, things involving passwords, encryption, updating your software. And the good news is that if users take those six simple steps, they can actually reduce their cyber risk by 85%, according to a study by the Australian government.
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1: 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InfoTrack's Roy Mackey joins us again with that story. Roy?
2: Thanks again, Chris. 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
3: 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You know, so much of it is done over the internet now, and you're just seeing homeowners take control because it is a lot of money for a majority of Americans, and I am talking 80% of Americans. 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
2: 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How has that changed the game?
3: The biggest change in real estate is it's gone from being a cartel to a democracy. And what Zillow did, Zillow is the number one search engine now for homes. 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
2: Now, do the sites such as Zillow charge a fee?
3: They do not. 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But Zillow will let homeowners put their home on there for free. 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
2: I think many people would shudder to think of showing their homes themselves to complete strangers. Aren't there some security concerns in that?
3: You know, what has happened, if you look at 99% of the crime when a home is for sale, it is basically with a real estate agent. And what happens is when your home is being shown, they call a real estate firm. It's a prospecting tool for the real estate firm. So they just set an appointment and send anybody out there. And that's what's happened. And what we suggest is getting an email address, a cell phone address. And if the email address is like a Gmail address, then we actually say, you know what, have them take a picture of their driver's license and send it to you. And I think, you know, and nothing's 100% sure, that would discourage anybody that isn't legit. And I think this is something real estate firms really need to address. And I think as a homeowner, you have a lot more protection than a real estate firm on who's coming in your home.
2: Staging your home, or at least cleaning up the clutter, is obviously an important part. A lot of times agents will advise you on that. Is that something that you feel like people can do on their own?
3: Absolutely. Clutter is contagious. Buyers walk in, and if your house is cluttered, they do not want any part of it. So getting rid of things, getting a pod delivered or, you know, a mini storage unit, you've got to do that because people want just a simplistic look when they're selling their home. 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
4: Can social media hurt you when it comes to finding a job? 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
6: Those things won't necessarily help you get the job, but they might prevent you from getting the job if they're not out there written professionally or representing you in the best way.
4: Then, human trafficking is a very real problem. A child advocate says America's foster child system may be a contributing factor.
7: There are five risk factors that make them exponentially more vulnerable to someone who promises to take care of them and wins their trust and then ultimately exploits them.
4: Those two stories and much more are coming your way on this week's edition of InfoTrack. Stick around. The show begins right after this.
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4: If you're thinking of finding a new job, you'll want to dust off your resume. But our next guest says it's also critical to check your social media accounts. We welcome Office Team District President Brandy Britton to the show. So, Brandy, let's say I'm looking for a job. What does that have to do with my Facebook, LinkedIn, Pinterest, Twitter, Tumblr, Instagram, and all those other social media accounts I have?
6: Well, it actually has a lot to do with it. A lot of times, those things won't necessarily help you get the job, but they might prevent you from getting the job if they're not out there written professionally or representing you in the best way.
4: Now, what types of things would I want to make sure I delete from social media if I'm looking for a job?
6: A couple of things. Number one, certainly a lot of organizations are looking for people to have a LinkedIn profile. So those are typically professionally written and people are go there for that type of communication. One suggestion is be aware of the photo that you have and what is that conveying to the prospective employer. However, a lot of employers are also looking at Facebook just to get an inside scoop into the person that they're interviewing or they're potentially hiring. And so if you have a lot of negative remarks or inappropriate pictures, those are things that you either want to take off or make sure are hidden.
4: And as I understand it, if you have social media accounts and you've kind of let them lapse, that's not so good either, right? You need to look like you're active.
6: Yeah, a lot of times it's not so much employers care about how active you are on Facebook, but they do want to see that you've made some sort of effort to participate in social media such as LinkedIn. So it is good to have a little bit of activity on there and have your profile set up and something maybe you take a look at least once a week and appear engaged with the rest of the world.
4: Is it appropriate if you're in a job interview to ask a person if they're going to be looking at your social media accounts?
6: Sure, you could do that, but you should assume that the interviewer has looked at it before they even interview you.
4: Oh, okay. So they would tend to do that up front just to see if you're even qualified to sit down and talk to them.
6: Yes, or are you the type of person that will fit into their organization? Right or wrong, people are making judgments all the time, and so that may be something that they take a look at. There are actually some roles within companies where they have an administrative person look up your social media site prior to you coming into an interview and share that with the manager prior to you walking in for that interview.
4: We're talking on InfoTrack with Office Team District President Brandy Britton, and we're talking about social media, especially when you're looking for a job. Now, you have identified what you call five types of professionals who commit social media faux pas, and I wondered if we could just go through those five quickly. They're kind of amusing. The cranky critic.
6: Yes.
4: What is that all about?
6: That's the person who is perpetually posting negative remarks, maybe posting a lot of political related material. So it just as it sounds, the negative person.
4: Right. And anybody who's on social media certainly knows that type of person on there. The next one is the superfluous selfie poster.
6: Yes. That is the individual who is lots of photos of themselves, maybe one every hour, one every half hour. And maybe it gives a sign of an inflated ego. So a lot of times with those, it's good to either remove any photos that might raise a few eyebrows or ask people to remove you if, in case you were tagged.
4: Okay, number three on the list is the TMI transgressor. That sounds interesting.
6: Yes. That's kind of the first two combined. Posting lots of information. What are they doing from minute to minute? And a photo of everything that they're doing from what they're having from breakfast to what they had for lunch. A prospective employer might perceive that as somebody who is not necessarily focused on the task and instead focused on keeping everybody abreast of what they're doing on a day-to-day minute.
4: Okay, well, continuing with our top five types of professionals who commit social media faux pas, we have number four, the connection counter.
6: Yes, many of us have lived and learned from being the connection counter, and that's individuals who have lots of people connected to their LinkedIn or their Facebook site that they don't necessarily know. They're just adding them on to increase the number of connections that they have, and those connections don't necessarily have value to them. And you can tell, you've got maybe somebody who maybe lives in Los Angeles and they've got all these random connections abroad. Those are your connection counters.
4: And then we have the nonchalant networker.
6: Yes. So that's somebody with really essentially an unfinished LinkedIn profile. They maybe listed one or two jobs on there and then nothing else. And you can tell that there's been no activity on that for a period of time.
11: So that's definitely one that somebody wants to finish it. They don't have to share everything about their professional history, but they do want to make sure that it looks clean, crisp, and easy for a prospective employer to review.
4: Yeah, I would think especially with LinkedIn, because that's sort of the business profile you're putting out there for your career, and you would want that to be complete and polished.
11: Absolutely, with a professional looking photograph on there. And it allows you to include a lot of things about yourself that maybe the resume doesn't allow you to put on there, which can be a good thing, and allows you to network very easily with people who worked for your same company or you've worked with in the past, which could open up doors itself.
4: Brandy, if somebody is looking for a job and they've taken care of the social media aspect and they have the resume, any other tips you could give that, particularly areas that people most often make a mistake in?
11: Well, it's always a good idea to do a little bit of research yourself on yourself. Try Googling your name, first and last name, to see what is out there. Take the view of a prospective employer, and if they were going to look you up, what would they find? And a lot of times you can set up various alerts. Google has a system where you can put your name in the Google alert and you can get notified every time there's some sort of article or something with your name associated with it. That's something very important that somebody who's getting ready to start looking for a role or already looking for a role that they do before they get out there and start interviewing.
4: Terrific. Well, that's Office Team District President Brandy Britton, and some really valuable tips there for you if you are out looking for a job. And you can learn more by visiting officeteam.com. Brandy, thanks so much for joining us today.
11: Thank you so much.
4: Next, poverty, shame, and isolation can lead to human trafficking. How to protect America's kids? Coming up.
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5: 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Once again, here's Chris Whitting.
4: Human trafficking is a very real problem right here in America, impacting poor and abused children. Is the foster child system a significant factor? One expert says yes. InfoTrack's Roy Mackey has the story. Roy?
2: Thank you, Chris. Our guest is Jennifer Bradley Franklin, the co-author of the book Make It Zero, The Movement to Safeguard Every Child. Let's start with the basics of this issue. Just how large is the issue of human trafficking in the U.S. today?
16: Well, I think people are increasingly aware of it, and it is a
7: huge issue, unfortunately, in places that perhaps people would not think, cities in the country, all around, really. So it is happening, and this book hopefully will really shine a light on that.
2: For girls who eventually make it out of the trap of human trafficking, is there a most common path?
7: To be honest, the numbers are a little bit hard to quantify, largely because, unfortunately, they're not always reported. So even the numbers that we cite in our book are probably smaller than the reality. But there are organizations popping up nationwide that are really helping women and girls to successfully navigate just the emotional trauma, and then also sort of navigating that next step of how to have a career and kind of reintegrate. Some of the girls that we know about were either arrested on drug charges or something like that. And so then they'll like find them their way to a program that will help them. But I don't know that it would be easy to say that there's a standard.
2: You co-wrote this book with Mary Frances Bowley, who founded Wellspring Living, which is an Atlanta-based haven for women and girls who have been trafficked for sex. And based upon her experiences, your book focuses on several common threads among most of these victims. Can you just tell us what those common threads are?
7: Absolutely. So Mary Frances has been doing really amazing work in Atlanta for about the last 15 years. And what she discovered in working with hundreds of women and girls who have been commercially exploited was that it's rare to interact with a girl who's come through that sort of trauma who didn't have some sort of a preceding risk factor. So the ones that we explore in our book, there are five, including trafficking. So poverty, hunger, abuse, isolation, and ultimately trafficking. So what she discovered was that girls and even young men who have experienced intense poverty are certainly much more likely to be exploited or taken advantage of. Same with hunger, same with abuse, certainly. And then isolation is a little bit trickier in terms of the definition of that, but certainly foster kids, kids coming up through the system, or even latchkey kids that maybe are from an affluent family but are not really supervised or don't have that community of parental supervision.
2: Jennifer, tell us the role that hunger in the U.S. plays in this issue of human trafficking.
7: Really, why we ultimately added hunger to the book was it seemed to be such a common thread. We would speak with a young woman who's been exploited, and we would say, "How did you come to trust this trafficker?" And she would say something like, "Well, I was hungry and hadn't eaten for a day and a half, and this seemingly nice gentleman offered to buy me a meal," and then, you know, trust is established, and then it becomes much more easy to be exploited. But in general, there are certainly holes in some of the programs that exist out there. So, you know, if a child is on free or reduced lunch, but then there's a spring break, or, you know, there's a summer break or winter holiday or what have you, it's not always a clear-cut way that they can connect with regular food. And so we know that kids that are food insecure or actually are hungry, that presents as trauma. And so then if they are then trusting someone who is promising, oh, you know, you'll live in abundance, you'll always have what you need if you come with me, I think it's not a leap to understand that, you know, a child or a teen might end up trusting someone that is quite untrustworthy to get their hunger need provided for.
2: Our guest on InfoTrack is Jennifer Bradley Franklin. She is the co-author of Make It Zero, the movement to safeguard every child. And we're discussing the issue of human trafficking in the United States and how serious it really is. Jennifer, you mentioned isolation a moment ago. Can we just expand on that a little bit? Because I think that's probably the most surprising one to me of these common threads.
7: Certainly, I mean, the numbers of foster care kids in the United States are quite large, and we know that kids who age out of the system without ever finding their quote-unquote forever family are much more likely to be incarcerated. Young women are much more likely to be pregnant out of wedlock. They're exponentially less likely to complete a college degree. These are things that really do create sort of a generational impact, and they are have less of a familial community around them to make sure that they're protected. And so we know that that is a big risk factor. But what we've seen, you might sometimes be surprised at the people that are commercially exploited, and both parents may be working, or they may be a product of divorce, and so they're living with one parent who travels. Maybe the parent travels Monday through Thursday for their job, and it's a teenager, and they're leaving their kid at home to go to school and kind of fend for themselves. Well, that certainly creates a void in terms of leadership and accountability for that child or teen. you know, where it's very easy for them to connect with somebody that they might trust online even. So I think that there's a lot of different ways that it contributes to the overall risk for ultimately being exploited.
2: You've mentioned foster children a couple of times, and your book contains a really frightening statistic regarding foster children and trafficking. Can you just share that stat with us?
7: Yes, it is really shocking, actually. So 70% of all of the sex trafficking victims in the United States were former foster children.
2: Obviously, you don't know for sure, but any speculation as to why that is?
7: Yeah, so we actually have a story in the isolation section. A woman named Pam Parrish and she and her husband ended up adopting their first foster child, who I think was a young teenager. And then as they started learning about it, they were just overwhelmed and shocked at the need that is out there. And so they now have 7 women who they adopted in their teenage years and are now, you know, young adults. But as kids age out, we think of an 18th birthday as sort of, that's so exciting and now I'll be liberated and I can do what I want. But for a foster care child, their 18th birthday is really the end of the road for them. And so if they haven't found a family that they can count on and trust and accept them, then they become homeless. I mean, that is the next step. And so the last young lady that they adopted, Pam and her husband, her foster care family had said, you're a senior in high school. We know that you're doing well, but on your 18th birthday, you have a couple of choices. And one of them is homelessness, or you can find a shelter to go to, but you will not live here anymore. Mm. She and her husband actually met this young lady on her 18th birthday in the principal of her school's office. And they said, you have a home. We want you to come live with us. And they did ultimately end up adopting her. But I think that that story really gives some context, you know, hopefully to the listeners about the plight of foster kids. I don't know how many of us at 18 would have been equipped for all of the challenges of the world. You're not thinking about how to put a roof over your head and how to feed yourself. And that's really what foster care kids are faced with at 18. That makes them exponentially more vulnerable to someone who promises to take care of them and wins their trust and then ultimately exploits them.
2: It's worthwhile to note that each chapter of your book has a call to action, things that individuals can do to address that specific issue, whether it's poverty, hunger, isolation, abuse, trafficking. There's not enough time for us to touch on each individual issue, but can you just tell us maybe 2 or 3 of the most important ways that people can make a difference?
7: Absolutely. What my co-author Mary Frances and I always sort of felt was, well, then what? You know, so we wanted to give people tangible action steps to really dig in their own communities and make a difference. Each of the 5 sections, poverty, hunger, abuse, isolation, and trafficking, are followed up with what one person can do. So that would just be an individual making a difference. What more than one could do. So that could be a community group or a book club or a neighborhood group. And then we have Teach One, which is an empathy builder for the next generation that people can do with their kids and teens. We did engage with national organizations. So if you want to plug into a hunger cause in your own community, one of the ones that we suggest is Share Our Strength, which is a national hunger fighting organization that specifically addresses childhood hunger. And so that is a beautiful way to get involved. You don't have to have a PhD to bring a foster family dinner. You don't have to be some kind of an expert to lend a helping hand at a school. So there's really something for everybody, no matter what your comfort level is or really your financial resource as well.
2: Was there one thing that was most surprising to you as you wrote this book?
7: I think when I first started this project with Mary Frances, I had this sense of, oh, it's nice to say that we can make it zero or, you know, even make a dent in some of these issues. But I 150% believe that we can, having just seen some of the ways that real life change has happened with the people in the stories that we tell. So it's exciting.
2: Jennifer Bradley Franklin, the co-author of Make It Zero, The Movement to Safeguard Every Child. Jennifer, is there a website where people can learn more about this issue?
7: There is. It's called makeitzero.net. And then they can purchase the book at local booksellers as well as Barnes & Noble and Amazon.com.
2: Well, thank you again for joining us on InfoTrack.
7: Thanks for having me.
2: And for InfoTrack, I'm Roy Mackey.
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4: When traditional economics runs into irrational human behavior, the results are often unpredictable and sometimes amusing. Our next guest is an expert on behavioral economics, and he's written a book about the topic called Misbehaving: The Making of Behavioral Economics. Richard H. Thaler is a professor of behavioral science and economics at the University of Chicago Booth School of Business. Welcome to the show.
15: Thanks for having me on.
4: Professor, first of all, tell us where the title Misbehaving comes from.
15: It refers to several things. The main thing is that economists have a model of human behavior in which people are really smart, not absent-minded at all, no self-control problems, no emotions, and these people are also complete jerks. I refer to them as econs. The people I know don't behave that way. So in some sense, at least by economists' standards, they are misbehaving.
4: Okay.
15: So that's the main meaning of the title, although, of course, by spending a career pointing that out, I was also misbehaving, and the book is quite a bit about that as well.
4: So there are many stories about the effects of misbehaving, I guess. Could you just share maybe a few of them that jump out at you?
15: You know, there are many stories about what I call mental accounting. Mental accounting refers to the fact that people kind of put labels on money, although this is, again, misbehaving because one of the things economics teaches us is that money doesn't have any labels. An example you can see at the casino is somebody brings some money to gamble. Let's say they bring $300, and then they win early in the evening. Let's say they win $300. They'll take the money they've won, and they put it in one pocket. They think the money they brought with them, put it in another pocket. And then they act like those two piles of money are different. The money they've won has actually a name. It's called the house money, and gambling with house money refers to the fact that if you're gambling with winnings, it doesn't really count if you lose it because it's somebody else's money. This is high-level misbehaving.
4: Why do people do these things? I guess it's just the nature of how humans are.
15: Of course, much of it is just the way we're wired, but some of it also is tradition, or we misbehave in some ways because we're coping with another kind of misbehavior. So more importantly, it reflects the fact that we're doing one thing to correct for something else. So we'll set up labels on money because we know that we can't be trusted if we don't put money aside and label it for retirement or for the kids' education.
4: We're talking on InfoTrack with Professor Richard H. Thaler, author of Misbehaving, The Making of Behavioral Economics. In your book, you have a chapter, Misbehaving in the Real World, and you talk about a ski mountain called Greek Peak. I wonder if you could tell us a couple of the interesting little stories about that that relate to economics.
15: Well, when I was teaching at Cornell, which is nearby Greek Peak, they were in trouble. They were losing money and interest rates were very high, so their debt was high. And they had to think of something to bring in more revenue. And a guy there I got to know, we dreamed up some policies to help. And one was we sold a 10-pack of tickets, 5 weekday tickets and 5 weekend tickets. They had to be purchased by October 15th before any snow had fallen. And we sold them at 60% of the usual price. So there was a good discount there. People loved these and brought in a lot of money early in the season so they could pay off their debts and also acted as a bit of an insurance policy against no snow. But the kind of amusing thing is that after a few years, we crunched the numbers and realized that people were only using about 60% of the tickets. So the ski area was actually selling these at full price and getting the money early. But they were making people happy because people thought they had a deal. And then when they went off skiing, they would think that it wasn't costing them anything because they had already bought these tickets in advance.
4: That's brilliant. The book is Misbehaving by Richard H. Thaler, The Making of Behavioral Economics. Professor, thank you so much for joining us on InfoTrack.
15: Thanks. I'm glad you enjoyed the book.
4: We've reached the end of another InfoTrack radio broadcast, but you can keep it going online. 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Our executive producer is Randy Meyer. And I'm Chris Whitting. Catch us next time on another edition of InfoTrack.
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1: Dr. Siggy Cohen is a child development specialist and the author of a new book, You Are the Parent, Move from Overparenting to Balanced Parenting. Dr. Siggy, good morning. And as I'm reading through the book, I don't know if you were a fan of the Sopranos TV show, but as I'm reading through various scenarios that you describe in the book, there is a scene from season two that comes up, and Carmela and Tony are having issues with their teenage daughter, Meadow. And Carmela says, as a parent today, you are over a barrel no matter what you do. And this is in terms of how to discipline their daughter. And Tony says, let's not overplay our hand, because if she finds out, we're powerless. And I can't complete the sentence because of FCC rules. But that scenario, I mean, remember watching that. And this is 26 years ago that that episode aired. And I'm watching that going, that's it. They've nailed the parental dilemma right there. Yes,
2: definitely. And they were ahead of their time, right?
1: You talk in the book about a pendulum swing from overly strict to overly accommodating in terms of parenting. Where do we stand now, do you think?
2: We stand in the over-accommodating 100% right now. And the problem with that is that many parents recognize that they do over-accommodate, and they try the gentleness, the constantly asking their child to agree, to comply, pleading with them, and then it doesn't work, and they swing right back in an instant to the strict. Okay, if you don't do this, then know that, and no, et cetera, et cetera. Yeah, so, and do as I say, just because I said so, and so that kind of swinging back and forth is actually more complex, more damaging, more confusing for everyone. And that's the chaos that I think a lot of parents feel nowadays.
1: How much of that pendulum swing do you think is a result of, like, I know as an adult, and I look back on my parents, and I'm like, well, I'm not going to make the mistake that my dad did at such and such and such. And you know, now I look back and I'm, well, maybe I should have handled this a little bit differently. But how much do you think is this pendulum swinging is the result of us saying, I'm not going to turn into my parents?
2: Well, for sure. Yes. And one of the problems with that is that there is not enough awareness of why we do what we do. And so basically we take one system and say, we just don't want that, all of it, and turn it completely the opposite. As if just taking one extreme to another, that's another system. That's what works. But there isn't enough of sensibility and logic and, of course, balance that's missing that is in this kind of swinging back and forth, or just taking one system and replacing it with another, cold turkey.
1: One of the chapters, it comes early in the book, and I think it's extremely important. It's chapter two, and it's called Through Your Child's Eyes. And we lose that. There's no question about it. A six-year-old is going to see things differently than a 16-year-old, who is going to see things differently than a 26-year-old, et cetera, et cetera, et cetera. And I think so often we fail to see what our kids are seeing. And I think that has a huge impact on how we're raised as kids, how we raise our kids.
2: Yes, we misunderstand and often don't actually fully understand what development is. So development means that things are not consistent and the same because they evolve over time. And that's what a child is going through, that kind of brain evolution, social, emotional, cognitive, physical, obviously. We understand some of it, but not enough to see the behind the scene of what is really going on in a child's mind and how they perceive life around them. And when we understand that, we can have such a better clarity. It's almost as if we have this x-ray vision into their mind, not to control, not to change their mind, but to understand it. And that understanding allows us or leads us to respond. so much more correctly, better connected to them.
1: You mentioned in the book that children are impulsive, extreme, immediate, and emotional. And I think many adults are as well. That's a difficult balance when you're dealing with a small child and you're still dealing with your impulses, your emotions, and all of that at the same time as an adult.
2: Very true. So one of the things that I do say also is look inward. One of the more important process in a way, journeys of you as a parent is your own growth, your own understanding of yourself, and knowing how to separate your own emotions, compartmentalize them, recognize, let them be, and maybe also seek help and support to manage them better, but not put them or project them onto your child, and know that there's a difference between how you can manage yourself and your own experiences and how they can. And you have to do, in a way, both manage yourself and manage them at the same time.
1: One of the other chapters is called Screen Time, and it's one of the reasons why I wanted to discuss with you was because here in New Jersey, we have a new rule this year in our public schools. It's a bell-to-bell cell phone ban. The kids bring their phones in, they get locked away for the entirety of the day, and they can't get them until the end of the school day. Teachers I have spoken to have overwhelmingly said, yes, we are definitely in favor of that. And yet you talk in the book about the importance of screen time and how to manage it. And we live in a world where, you know, if you're in high school or elementary school, you don't know the world without a cell phone, without an iPad, without the internet. And for these kids, I mean, I can imagine being, you know, a freshman or a sophomore in high school, I'm going through withdrawal if I don't have my phone for the entirety of a school day.
2: True, yes. So it's not necessarily the importance of technology, but the fact that technology is here, it's part of our life, it's here to stay, and we don't want to make it the enemy. So parents do have to manage that at home. But you're right, there is now a national new regulation of not having children, not allowing children to even bring the phone to school, and bringing them back to, in a way, a place and a time where they can feel safe and taken care of and supervised without them having that access to their own parent consistently. I think that letting children take some break from technology is wonderful, but most of the problem lies not at schools, but at home, because schools do still need to use technology in many ways. And of course, again, at home, this is part of our communication, connection, entertainment, education. It has a lot of room and roles in our life. We just need to learn to not make it the enemy. And so when we, in a way, set some boundaries, we don't want to fight and argue and bargain about it. We just want to be matter of fact. Sometimes we eat a piece of chocolate cake and sometimes we don't. Sometimes we use our technology and sometimes we don't. We also go swimming or bike riding or read a book or watch a movie together in actually the movie theater. So there's a lot of pieces to life. And it's not that we are banning or taking it away from you altogether and for indefinitely. We're just placing it more in a proper kind of like piece of a puzzle.
1: The book is called You Are the Parent, Move from Overparenting to Balanced Parenting. And as the beginning of a school year, when we're trying to get back into a routine, there are many scenarios that fit in here. You can get more information on Dr. Siggy on her website, drsiggy.com. That's drsiggy.com. Thank you so much for your time. Congratulations on the book.
2: Thank you so much.
1: Guy Torsilleri is the chairman of the Far Hills Race Meeting, and coming Saturday, October 17th, it's the 105th running of the hunt at Moreland Farm. Guy, good morning and welcome.
3: Good morning, Jim. How are you?
1: I'm good. You have a new partnership this year. Tell us about it.
3: We do. We've been working on it for quite a while, but this year, the Far Hills Race Meeting Association is partnering with Barstool Sports, and we're very, very excited about it.
1: Now, of course, a lot of people know Barstool for their sports content, or perhaps they also know the founder of Barstool, Dave Portnoy, for his pizza reviews. How did this all come about?
3: Well, he does great pizza reviews, but he also is a horseman. and he has been involved with horse racing for quite a while. And since we've partnered with him, he's actually started a syndicate called Go-Go Grays. So he buys and races horses. He was up in Saratoga, and it's just a natural fit between the Far Hills Races and Barstool and Dave Portnoy. I mean, the passion between horses cross both spheres. Our philanthropy that not only Dave has, but we have, is just spectacular. And we're thrilled, and we think it's a fantastic partnership.
1: One of the other new

0: just we're constantly looking at ways of offering up new opportunity and new spaces and so forth. So we took a piece of property that hadn't been used in quite a while and enclosed it, calling it the Knoll. The spaces are twice the size of reserve parking spaces at the same price. You've got a great view of the racetrack. You had a great view of the Jumbotrons. There's going to be games in that area. It's an enclosed area. There's going to be private porta-johns in that area. So we came up with the idea sort of late August, and sales have been quite nice. We're excited about it.
1: You just mentioned the Jumbotron, and Guy, I'm thinking, you know, this is a 105th year of the event, so it's one of the most anticipated events of the fall in New Jersey. And so you're dealing with tradition. You want to keep the tradition alive. How difficult is it to integrate new things like Jumbotrons and new avenues for the event?
0: I don't think it's that difficult. I think it's a blend. We keep the history. We keep the you know, as you said, it's 105th running. So we keep all the traditional stuff, but we're constantly improving and adding. The Jumbotrons we've added a number of years ago, but we're also on Fox Sports now for the last couple of years. So we've partnered with Naira, and we're on Fox Sports, and we actually have live commentators coming down from New York Racing Association that are here on site, and we televise the event because we have parimutuel wagering again this year. And this year we've actually added, it's now New Jersey has legalized it in the state of New Jersey, but Naira Bets is a betting platform that will now be open to the public for betting on site on Saturday.
1: You know, when a longtime musician goes on tours, you probably know they have to do certain songs. You've got to play certain hits, or the audience comes away thinking, oh, man, they didn't play this or that. What are some of the elements of the hunt that you absolutely have to make sure are included each year?
0: Wow. I think it's a blend of things. I think, you know, the people come here because they love the camaraderie, they love the tailgating, they love the horse racing aspect of it. I don't think it's one thing. I think it's a blend of a dozen things. And that's what makes it so unique to this area. It's what makes it unique to New Jersey. And it's why people keep coming back year after year.
1: There are a couple of other things that I wanted you to mention, and that would be the Hunt Club and the Chairman's Tent. Tell us about those.
0: So after COVID and after we didn't run for a year, we sort of backed up and tried to remarket ourselves and reposition ourselves. And we've got a great team here working with us at Far Hills. And we have two people in the office, Michelle and Michelle, and they have been working tirelessly coming up with new venues, new ideas. Michelle Basto came up with the Barstool Sports idea. Michelle Oswald has been working with all of our corporate tents and so forth. But the Hunt was an area that we came up with after looking at, you know, areas that we could expand on with our younger crowd and so forth, give it all-inclusive area. And this is, I think, our fourth year with it, and it's growing quite nicely. I mean, we're very, very happy with it.
1: You mentioned in passing just a few moments ago about a charity involvement with the Hunt, and you've raised more than $22 million over past years. Tell us about that.
0: Yeah, we are a 501c3, so all of our profits and so forth go to healthcare in the region. We've partnered for years and years and years with RWJ Barnabas. It used to be Somerset Hospital and has grown through the years. And we just continue to really, really enjoy participating with healthcare in the region. And we've made long-term commitments to continue to do that as we go forward.
1: I mentioned that this is one of the most anticipated events in the fall here in New Jersey. When does planning for 2027 begin?
0: The day after the races. Sunday, Monday. Yeah, it's a year-long endeavor. And we've got, like I said, we've got a great team here. Our social media and our PR departments and marketing departments have just really come together as a great team. And we're seeing the benefits of that now with just advanced sales and new areas of opportunity expanding as we continue to grow the event.
1: It's the 105th running of the hunt. It's at Moreland Farm on Saturday.

0: October 17th. You can get all the details at farhillsrace.org. Guy, thank you very much for your time and good luck with the event this year.
1: Jim, thank you so much. And thanks for having me. Appreciate it.
0: Teresa Caputo, known as the Long Island Medium, is coming to New Jersey for two nights with the Teresa Caputo The Live Experience, Wednesday, November 4th at the State Theater in New Brunswick, and Thursday, November 5th at the Bergen Performing Arts Center in Englewood. Teresa, good morning. Let me start by saying that I am both a believer and a skeptic, because I do believe there's an afterlife, but I'm really skeptical as to what it exactly is going to be like.
2: Oh, sure. I agree with you. I trust me. I'm the first one to say that what I do is crazy. And I always say to people, I'll find out when I get there, you know, but I always just tell people, this is not about believing in what I do. The work that I do is I want to give people that gift in knowing that there truly is more to life than just here in the physical world, but that their loved ones' souls are still with them, just in a different way. And to know that everything that they sense and feel around them that reminds them of their loved one, know that that's a little hello from heaven. That's it.
0: You know, that touches a good point, because, you know, I keep thinking, like, if there isn't an afterlife, this is all there is? Really, there has to be more than just this life that we're living right now, Teresa.
2: Right. And I say to people, and if there's nothing, then you're not going to know about it, because then there's nothing. So you might as well believe in something. Right?
0: You know, as a kid, I'm sorry, go ahead.
2: Yeah, no, I was just probably going to say the same thing as you. I mean, listen, I'm not afraid to die. I don't want to die, but it's part of life. But I know that I will be greeted by my loved ones that have gone on before me. And that the people that are left here in the physical world, they're going to miss us terribly. Anything else, I'll find out when I get there.
0: As a child, we often have imaginary friends. That is very, very common. And at some point as a child, you realized there may be something more to this than just an imaginary child. What was that experience like for you, Teresa?
2: Well, I have to say this to you, Jim, that is so interesting that you just brought that up, because I just said this to someone 10 minutes ago. My mom growing up would say to me, you give new meaning, Teresa, to imaginary friends or monsters under your bed as a child. She literally said that to me, because I always, you know, I grew up, you know, sensing and feeling things that nobody else did. And my parents never made a big deal about it. You know, my mom was always just very welcoming. Oh, okay, well, you know, just know that, you know, you're being protected. My mom never made me feel, you know, unsafe about it. I mean, I was petrified as a child, trust me. But my mom, my parents never made a big deal about it. They just always made me feel loved and like there was nothing wrong, like I was special. And still not knowing what it was, my mom will say to you to this day, she'll say, I had no idea what was really happening with her. You know, but
0: why do you think souls get your attention?
2: Because I'm crazy enough to just say whatever it is that they show me. That's literally how I look at it. I don't know why I was chosen. I just know that we were all born to do special and amazing things here in the physical world. And I know that I was born to do this. I was physically built to do this because I make what I do look very easy. It's the hardest thing that I have to do is to channel someone's loved one and take us on an emotional roller coaster and then give them the gift of levity and being able to release the, you know, the burdens that we might carry and try to find a way to live life with just as much happiness and joy as we possibly can. It's going to be sad, it's going to be scary, and it's most certainly going to be hard. But finding a little bit of peace and comfort in knowing that they're with us just in a different way. You know, this is a thing that I say to people, especially when they say, you know, well, oh, I'm a little skeptical. And then I bring up things like, but you know, your loved one is showing me that you smell things that remind you of them. And they're like, oh my God, I would smell my dad's cologne or my mom's perfume for no reason. Or I would smell cigarette smoke for no reason and nobody was smoking and my parents smoked. Like little things like that. Hearing that song on the radio that reminds you of your loved one and you're not playing it on purpose. You know, it's just these little things that we see and sense, and more importantly, that we feel. You feel it. When you sense something that reminds you of your loved one that has died, you feel it. You feel that maybe it's a goosebump or a warmth feeling, but you just feel it. You know deep down in your soul that it's them. You might still question it, but try to hold on to that belief that it's them just saying hello.
0: I can tell you from a personal experience, I have heard my dad's voice, and my dad passed away in 1980. And I have had an experience where I felt his hand on my shoulder. And you want to talk about goosebumps, Teresa. I'm like, whoa, what's going on here?
2: So that's a perfect example. You felt it. You knew what you felt. You know what you heard, right? Just take that and embrace that. And because it doesn't happen, or maybe it only happened that once, it doesn't mean that he's not with you. You know, he might be showing you different ways or communicating differently with you. Or sometimes we feel that we don't need it as much.
0: I mentioned you're coming to New Jersey for two shows in November on the 4th and 5th. What are your live shows like as opposed to a personal sit down one-on-one with you?
2: It's life-changing. You know, basically the night is a night filled with faith, hope, and peace. You know, I come out on the stage, I give a little quick speech on how I communicate with spirit. I don't stay on the stage. I allow the souls to guide me around the space. I randomly stop in front of someone. We have cameras that follow me around, big screen set up. So no matter where I am and no matter where you're seated, it's going to be like you're going to be witnessing it up close and personal. I put myself in the audience because this is a very intimate moment. And I want people to feel that connection, like it's just them and I in a room ourselves. But to be in a space and to, I try to explain this to people, to watch a perfect stranger heal right in front of your eyes. Or maybe it is even one of your own family members, because you feel different and you're going to see it. It's absolutely remarkable. It is to see that healing take place. You can't even describe it. It's something truly special. And it's a show that you will never attend like this ever in your life, because it's so moving. And people will say it. They'll be like, I had no idea what to expect. Some people will even say, believe it or not, that they didn't even know who I was. And they'll say, I didn't personally get read, but my witness was life-changing. And then they'll go on to say, and then they realize that the people that did get direct messages, they needed to hear from their loved ones more than they did. But what I also get from people that attend my live show, everyone walks away with something, because what I have souls do is piggyback, which means that I could be speaking to someone and it might not only be healing that person, but maybe hundreds of people at one time, because the souls that speak are the souls that can deliver as many messages at one time. That's why the experience is so effective. And the spirit brings up so much, so unique things. They'll talk about things that happened years ago. They'll talk about things that have happened since they've died. They'll bring up and talk about things that you haven't shared with anyone here in the physical world. They'll channel with that personality. So you can't make these things up.
0: You mentioned the word gift a few minutes ago, and it reminds me of a conversation that I had with a woman. Our kids had gone to elementary school together, and like you, she is able to communicate with people who have passed. And she went to our parish priest, like you, I'm Catholic. She went to our parish priest and said, I don't know what to do with this. And Teresa, he said, you have a gift. You need to use it.
2: Yeah.
0: And it was life changing for her.
2: Yeah. I know that feeling. I struggled with it for over a decade. You know, I joke around about it with my show. I tell people I'm a practicing Catholic, even though they don't agree with what I do. They take my money every week, you know, because people, it is true though, but you know, people struggle with that because people are afraid to kind of believe in that because of mediumship. And I say, listen, if people, I can't vouch for other mediums. You know, it's the same thing with the work that you do. You know, you do you. But I can guarantee you the work that I do is God's work. I only give information that are going to help people to move on with their lives, with as much happiness and joy as they possibly can after the loss of a loved one. And do you know how many people have either written to me or even come up to me and said to me, because of you, I went back to God. And to me, that means more to me than anything. Because to give someone their faith back, because how many people are the most faithful people, spiritual people, and they lose a loved one, and all of that goes out the window. And believe it or not, that happens so often. And then they attend one of my shows, and it changes them. It gives them their faith back.
0: Well, you can check it out here in New Jersey, Wednesday, November 4th, State Theater in New Brunswick, Thursday, November 5th at the Bergen Pack in Englewood. Teresa Caputo, the live experience. Details on Teresa and the shows on her website at teresacaputo.com. Thank you so much for your time this morning. I always enjoy speaking with you.
2: Oh, thank you so much. And please, love to invite you and a guest to the show so you can experience it yourself.
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We always get Sunday morning started off with that one. Eric Clapton at 105.5 WDHA. And it's Jim Monahan with you, all mixed up from now until 10 o'clock on this Sunday morning. Let's stay, in fact, with Eric Clapton to get things going.

0: That's new from Vonda Shepherd, Written on the Water, here at 105.5 WDHA, with some help from Jackson Brown on that track. In fact, the first time I saw Vonda Shepherd, Capitol Theater, Jackson Brown, she was playing keyboards and singing in his band some years ago. Carly Simon in there, Stone Temple Pilots with Glenn Campbell and the great Jimmy Webb song, Wichita Lineman, and Eric Clapton from 461 Ocean Boulevard, and Please Be With Me. I always loved Eric's dobro work on that song. And it's Jim Monahan here. 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
8: Expecting a mix of clouds and some rain and temperatures in the mid-60s. Should be in the 60s for much of this coming week. I'm Jim Monahan. In the 9 o'clock hour, rock author Ira Robbins will be my guest to talk about his brand new book. And we got word this week that Peter Gabriel has announced the date of his new album, the release coming out in November of this year, November 27th, on a full moon. He's been releasing all these tracks on full moons, by the way, and it will contain two stereo mixes, a dark side and a bright side mix, 13 tracks, a four CD package. I played this for you last Sunday morning. This will be on the new album. Give this a listen. It's so beautiful. New Peter Gabriel at 105.5 WDHA.

0: Such an amazing piece of music. Dire Straits, title track from Telegraph Road on All Mixed Up at 105.5 WDHA. And Peter Gabriel before that, and something from the forthcoming album that will be out at the end of November, Face the Wall. That's the Dark Side mix. I'm Jim Monahan at 105.5 WDHA. New from Mike Viola to kick off a Jersey Jam next.
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8: Here are WDHA contest rules. Employees and the immediate families and members of households of employees of WDHA and its advertisers and their respective parent affiliate companies are not eligible to participate in our contest. Only one winner per household will be accepted in our contest. For purposes of this contest, households shall mean all persons residing at or claiming as their principal residence any single occupancy dwelling or unit in a multiple occupancy dwelling. No person is eligible to participate in our contest who has won any prize from WDHA with a value of $25 or greater within the 30-day period to the start date of the next contest. Each winner in our contest must claim his or her prize in person at the offices of WDHA within 30 days of the end of the contest. Prizes not claimed within such 30-day period will be forfeited. Each winner of our contest must provide a social security number for tax reporting purposes and will be responsible for the payment for any federal, state, or local taxes in conjunction with the award or use of the prize. Each contest winner must sign an agreement releasing WDHA and the contest sponsors from liability in connection with the operation of the contest and the award and use of the prize, and giving WDHA and the contest sponsors the right to use the contest winner's name, likeness, voice, and biographical information and recorded comments in connection with the advertising and promotion of the contest and WDHA and its sponsors and their business. Any dispute or controversy arising out of or in connection with the administering of our contest shall be resolved by the management of WDHA, whose decisions are final and binding. Failure to conform to all contest rules or fraud on a contest participant will result in the disqualification of such contest participant. WDHA is not responsible for the failure of any telecommunication system or part thereof for lost, late, or misdirected contest entries, whether transmitted by mail, telephone, or via the internet. WDHA contest rules are available at our studios at 78 Veronica Avenue, Somerset, New Jersey.
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0: I'm Jim Monahan. Coming up in the 9 o'clock hour, rock author Ira Robbins returns. We've had him as a guest before. There's a brand new book out on Trouser Press that we'll talk to Ira about. Speaking of guests, I got such a wonderful reaction to Mike Viola and our conversation last Sunday. Mike, of course, heavily involved with the soundtrack to the movie That Thing You Do, which was released 30 years ago last Sunday. And Mike and I were talking earlier this week, and hopefully he gets to the East Coast in the early part of 2027. And I told him he has a standing invitation to come back onto the show. His new album, Chum, will come out at the end of this month. We premiered this for you a week or so ago. It refers to a section of Massachusetts called the Irish Riviera. I love that term, the Irish Riviera, specifically the South Shore of Massachusetts. Mike Viola, South Shore Girl at 105.5 WDHA.

That's Mike Viola back when he was in a band called the Candy Butchers in New York City. Inside a Jersey Jam at 105.5 WDHA on All Mixed Up. Title track from the new album from the Jayhawks.

Lite Studio, Miller Lite. It's Miller time. 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We are the Rock of New Jersey.

0: Bergen County's Jake Thistle off his latest album and the only man to make it through the dance at 105.5 WDHA. Joni Mitchell in there, the incredible Jeff Beck, that beautiful instrumental because we've ended as lovers. Jeff Buckley in there, title track from the new album from the Jayhawks, Sanctuary Park, Candy Butcher's Monkeys, and Mike Viola from the forthcoming Chum album that will be out at the end of October. It's Jim Monahan at 105.5 WDHA. Get to one of those cool things from the new Rubber Soul box set. Next.
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0: 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The Unwrapped Acoustic Holiday, December 9th. 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
16: Look for a combination of clouds and some rain for your Sunday with temperatures in the mid-60s. Should be in the low to mid-60s for much of the coming week. I'm Jim Monahan at 105.5 WDHA on All Mixed Up. Rock author Ira Robbins, a brand new book that's just come out on Trouser Press. Ira will be my guest in the 9 o'clock hour. So there's this new 4-CD special edition super deluxe box set of the landmark, groundbreaking Rubber Soul album by the Beatles, which many are saying is the path, the bridge, if you will, between early Beatles and what would come with Sgt. Pepper. It's one of my favorite albums of all time, and one of my favorite songs by the Beatles is on it, and it's I'm Looking Through You. So I don't have the demo of it, but I've got two early takes. The first one's been out there for a while. This has been floating among Beatles collectors for many, many years. It's recorded in late October of 1965. It's a little bit slower than the album version, and in fact, it's in a slightly different key.

That version of I'm Looking Through You is take one. It's been floating around Beatles collectors for many, many years. And many feel that that was a finished product right there. But the Beatles weren't done with it. For one, it's in a different key than would eventually end up on the album. For another, McCartney hasn't written the bridge yet. So for whatever reason, Paul didn't think the song was done. We go forward a couple of weeks into November of 1965. They've raised the key a half step. And as you'll hear in this version that's on the new Rubber Soul box set, they still don't have the bridge. And John is still trying to figure out how exactly he wants to start the song on his acoustic guitar.

0: Did I make a mistake there? Not do two solos? Did I not do two solos?
1: The second version of I'm Looking Through You recorded in November of 1965, and there was still some work to be done before ultimately they got to the finished product. This is off the new box set. It's remixed by Giles Martin, and I love, absolutely love the mix here.

0: That is the 2026 mix of I'm Looking Through You from the special edition Super Deluxe 4-CD box set of Rubber Soul, which has so much amazing music on it. I could geek out about this stuff. I love hearing how songs are put together and what artists are thinking. And while those first two versions weren't demos, you get an idea of what was going on. They're trying to work through the song, different arrangements. That second take in there, just hearing Paul and John's voices together, just incredible. And again, neither the first nor the second versions have the bridge yet. So there's still obviously a work in progress. And again, I apologize. I'm a geek when it comes to this sort of thing. It's Jim Monahan at 105.5 WDHA. We kick off a Jersey Jam with something brand new from Noah Kahan next.
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0: I'm Jim Monahan. Rock author Ira Robbins from Trouser Press will be my guest in the 9 o'clock hour to talk about his brand new book. There's a new movie coming out in the Hunger Games series, November 20th, The Hunger Games, Sunrise on the Reaping, and it features this brand new song from Noah Kahan, kicking off a Jersey Jam at 105.5 WDHA.

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The only punchline is how long it goes. I'm in a song with one descending note. I got

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0: The new book, Zip It Up 2, More of the Best of Trouser Magazine, has just been published by Ira Robbins, and he joins us this morning. Good morning. It's good to see you again, Ira.
1: Yo, Jim, how's it going?
0: It's good. The first book came out in 2024, so as we say, this is more of the best of. And there are some great stories in this book, including one from Paul McCartney that I did not know, that he got a song from going through an American newspaper and looking at porn movie advertisements and the titles and taking those titles and putting them into a song.
1: Well, you know, inspiration can come from many places.
0: When you were putting the book together, what was your favorite part of this, going back through it?
1: Yeah, I mean, it's funny because, I mean, this is like, this writing is 50 years old, some of it, you know, and, you know, we've all gotten a lot older. And so looking back to see what we were thinking then and how we were expressing ourselves then, it's very kind of heartwarming to see that we weren't complete idiots, those of us who were writing for the magazine and publishing the magazine, you know, and just sort of seeing the snapshot of the times. I found that really kind of satisfying because, you know, it's hard to remember what it felt like, you know, 50 years ago. And here we are sort of in real time detailing what it exactly what it felt like. You know, we've got a guy going to see Duran Duran at an MTV, you know, New Year's Eve party. It's like, well, those concepts are just so far off, right? I mean, an MTV New Year's party, like those were big things when we were young, you know, and now it's kind of like, you what? So, I mean, it was fun. I mean, you know, I'm not unfamiliar with what was in the magazine. It wasn't like I was opening up the vaults for the first time. But when the first book for the 50th anniversary, for 50th birthday of the magazine in 2024, I knew there was a lot of stuff that we couldn't include. And I figured if the book did okay, we could consider doing another one. I mean, I've got my own publishing company now, so it was my option. Didn't have to convince anybody to do it. So we just went ahead and did it.
0: You talk about the strength of the writing, and that was one of the things that always stood out. You're starting out as a mimeographed publication. When did you realize that, wow, we've got some people here who can write and this thing might take off?
1: I'd like to say I knew when that happened, but I'm not sure I ever knew that happened. You know, we started off with no ambition other than to put out one issue of one fanzine for our own kind of gratification, and we sold it on the street in front of the Academy of Music on 14th Street in New York at a Rory Gallagher concert in 1974, March of 1974. And then we didn't really think about it beyond that. And then we just sort of like, well, let's do that again. And then we just sort of kept going. And it took a while. But, you know, the thing that was the strangest aspect of this for me in retrospect is that we did not know how much impact we had on people until well after the magazine stopped existing in 1984. You know, people would write us fan letters or hate letters or, you know, you're an idiot. Why did you diss my favorite album? Or, you know, this is, you know, why haven't you written about my favorite band? Or like, thank you so much for that article on my favorite band. But what we didn't really have a sense of was like that there were people out there who were, you know, being influenced and kind of molded as music listeners by what we were writing and what we were doing. And the thing that we were very cognizant of was that the magazine had a personality. You know, I mean, a magazine like Rolling Stone, you know, which was 1,000 times bigger than we were, had no personality of its own. You know, it was just kind of like whoever was important, they would write about, or whoever was in the charts, they would write about. And the writing was kind of neutral, right? I mean, it was like favorable or unfavorable, but it didn't convey a personality. And Trouser Press, without really meaning to, really had a personality. I mean, we were in favor of certain bands. We hated certain bands, you know, and you kind of knew whether you were going to be like a reader of ours or not by reading one issue to know that whether you were, it was like meeting people at a party, right? It's like you either click with them or you don't. And people clicked with us, but we didn't really learn until many years later how many people clicked with us. I mean, to this day, I get people coming up to me and going like, wow, you know, Trouser Press really helped me like find the music that I liked when I was a kid, when I was living in, you know, Nebraska. And it's like, really? You lived in, you know, you could find us in Nebraska? You know, I mean, we were like a couple of kids in an office on Times Square putting out a magazine, and we just had no, you know, there was no feedback of the way that you get from social media now. I mean, now if I write something on social media, you know, I immediately get ratioed for something that nobody wants to hear. You know, and I see 1,000 responses of people, well, not 1,000, but maybe 50 responses of people, you know, saying you're an idiot or like, why did you say that? Or like, that's what I think, you know, but in those days, it was just kind of like you put it out there and you go back to your desk and do another one.
0: I'm glad you brought up the word influence, and you used it a couple of times in this conversation already, Ira, because, you know, you think about bands like Velvet Underground and Big Star, and the cliche about those two bands is they didn't sell a lot of records, but everybody who bought an album by the VU or Big Star went out and started a band. Right. And I wonder how many kids reading Trouser Press and seeing what was in there went, boy, maybe I could write about stories like this. Maybe I could do this. And I just wonder how influential it was in those terms.
1: I've heard from people that it had a lot of impact on them in that regard. I know Steve Wynn of Dream Syndicate told me once that he was a sports writer and then he read Trouser Press and decided to become a music writer. And then he became a musician, of course. But, you know, it influenced him in his ability to think about the kind of things he wanted to write about. And I've certainly been told by other music writers whose names you would recognize that, you know, we had an impact on them. I mean, not individually that it was just us, but I mean, but they... We were one of the magazines, I think, that people read growing up that kind of showed them how to do this. And I mean, that's exactly what happened to us. I mean, my co-founder and I, Dave Schulps, were reading Melody Maker and Cream and Circus and, you know, Zigzag and Let It Rock and the Phonograph Record Magazine and Bomp, you know, and all those magazines influenced us to think that we could do it. You know, I mean, we literally started Trouser Press with a third person, a woman named Karen Rose, because we had read all these other magazines and thought we could do it too. I mean, that was literally the thought that we had, was like, well, we could do this. You know, so I'm endorsing what you're saying 100% you know, every magazine, I think, you know, and that has a strong view and a strong standpoint about what it's saying has an impact on people who are impressionable and curious and anxious to make their own mark. So, I mean, I do think that people started, you know, fanzines because of the magazines that they read, and we were certainly one of them.
0: You mentioned Rolling Stone a few moments ago, and there were three writers in particular, as I was going through the book and looking, who contributed to Trouser Press and then went on ultimately to other publications, including Rolling Stone, one being Bill Flanagan, David Frick, and I hope I'm pronouncing this guy's last name correctly, Scott Isler. All three were writers who, when I would read them, even if I didn't agree with them, it just brought me a different perspective, especially somebody like Flanagan and Frick. I was a huge fan of both of their writing styles, Ira.
1: Yeah, I know. Me too. By the way, it's Scott Isler.
0: Thank you.
1: Dave Frick is an interesting story. He's a good friend of mine. And the reason that Dave Frick wrote for Trouser Press, he was one of the first writers that found us when we started and contributed to the magazine very early on in 1974, I think. My father was in the stamp business. He was what is called professionally a philatelist. And he had a client in Philadelphia named Frick, who was a doctor, who was a stamp collector. And at some point, my father told his friend that his son had started a music magazine. And his friend said, oh, that's interesting. My son writes for a local paper here about music. And I got on the phone with his son, who was Dave Frick. And he said, oh, you have a magazine? Oh, can I write something for it? And I was like, sure. And he wrote an article, I think, about the Animals for us. And that was literally the beginning of his national writing career, such as it was. And he became, you know, a very, very famous and very important music journalist who's still at it. I mean, I saw him the other night. He was at another book event, and he's still, you know, writing and broadcasting. He's on Sirius XM, and you know, he's still at it. And Bill Flanagan also, to his, you know, generous credit, has always said that we were the first magazine that published him and that we kind of really helped him get started in his career. He became the editor of Musician Magazine. He was the editorial director of VH1. So you're right in identifying those people. And Scott was a musician after Trouser Press as well. And, you know, he was a great writer and he really taught me a lot. He was the editor of Trouser Press for a number of years. And I learned a lot from him in terms of economy of style.
0: You mentioned Scott being a musician, and I actually had a chance to speak to David Frick a couple of years ago, and we got into that whole thing because he was a musician as well as a writer. And I often thought, Ira, that someone who's a musician brings a whole different perspective to writing about an album or writing about an artist or critiquing an artist's work. And I thought David and Scott did that fabulously.
1: Yeah, I mean, there's an interesting aspect to that argument, which is, you know, that music writers should be musicians, otherwise, or at least should be knowledgeable enough about music to write about it authoritatively. You know, because like a big proportion of the people who write about music are just, you know, interested in it. They don't necessarily have any aptitude or knowledge of the mechanics or the theory of

0: make it yourself. And I don't necessarily subscribe to that, because I think that sometimes leads to sort of pedantic, you know, esoteric sort of, like, you know, his 618th time signature is really spectacular, you know, which doesn't really help your average reader or you know, fan of music to understand what they're hearing. You know, John Perellis of the New York Times famously, and I can attest to this personally, would write music nomenclature when he was at concerts reviewing them. He would just, like, write out on a pad, he would write out a musical staff and write the notes that he was hearing, because he could sight read and he could hear the notes and write them down. And that helped him remember what song he was hearing or how it went. I could never do that. But at the same time, you know, I could appreciate the texture of a song, or the style or the approach, or the concept. You know, so I mean, there's just a lot of different ways of writing about music. But I do agree that being knowledgeable about how to make music helps. I mean, you know, but it's funny, because you get people who are like guitar players who focus on the guitar player every time, and people who are drummers who always focus on the drummer. It's like watching a Yankee game and listening to David Cohn constantly talk about the type of pitch that's being thrown. Drives me crazy.
1: But he's very good at that, by the way.
0: He is, but I don't necessarily need to know whether it's a four-finger cut slurve or not. A four-seamer. Like, what the hell is a four-seamer?
1: Well, it's the way you hold the ball and the way it spins. It's a flatter pitch. I could go on forever about that.
0: Okay.
1: two-seamer is going to move a little bit. It might sink. Then there's a curveball and all. Never mind. We're getting way off track here. One of the other aspects of the book that I really like, the autodiscographies, where an artist will take his or her career and go through album by album by album. I was fascinated by the Jefferson Airplanes / Starship in particular, where Paul Kantner and Marty Balin were going through all that. And then Grace Slick follows it up with her own view on what was going on.
0: Right. Yeah, no, we started doing those kinds of inadvertently. When we started the magazine, because we were sort of record nerds, we always included a discography at the end of every feature article with a list of all the records, the singles and the albums and their British stock numbers and their American stock numbers and the labels and their reissues. And at some point, Dave Schulz had the idea of interviewing somebody and having them talk about it, so that the discography wouldn't just be a dry list of, like, you know, information. It would actually be sort of an amplified, augmented, notated description by the artist. And so he interviewed Roy Harper, who was a British singer-songwriter who most Americans have never heard of, although he's a little bit famous because Pink Floyd Led Zeppelin named a song called Hats Off to Harper, and Pink Floyd had him on a record and stuff. So he's not completely obscure, but he wasn't well known. And so Dave did that and got Roy to talk about all of his records. And that was just sort of a template that we then, years later, adopted as a way of doing interesting approaches to artists who we wanted to kind of give a historical slant to, but not just write it ourselves. So we would just sit down with an artist, hold up every record, hand it to them, show it to them and say, you know, what do you remember about this record? And then take out everything that we said and only include what they said. And so that was actually the impetus for this second volume, Jim, because when I was doing the first one, I thought, well, if I put in one or two of these autodiscographies, people are going to want to know where the rest of them are. So let's just leave them completely out and hold them in abeyance for the next volume. And so that was the impetus for this second volume, was to include all of the autodiscographies. And as you notice, there's a couple in there that were never actually published in the magazine, but because they were done under the auspices of Trouser Press in one form or another, because there's a website and stuff like that, we included them because they kind of, like, felt similar enough to warrant being included.
1: On a side note, my barber and I had a conversation about Roy Harper a few weeks ago, and
0: holy moly.
1: Right? He went through the whole thing. Like, did you know there's this guy on a Pink Floyd record and blah, we went through that whole thing. And I'm trying to think in my head, like, where do I know this name Roy Harper from? And finally dawned on me, Led Zeppelin was the connection.
0: Uh-huh. Well, you got to get him to buy a copy of my book.
1: I had known, for example, staying with the autodiscographies, I had known, for example, that Dave Mason was in and out of traffic a few times. But until reading the book and seeing Steve Winwood go into detail, like, oh, that's why Dave left. Oh, that's why Dave came back. Oh, you mean that's why Dave left again?
0: Yeah, Winwood was great because, I mean, he's somebody that,

0: you don't really read a lot of his thoughts, you know, and I mean, he wasn't interviewed a lot, at least not to my knowledge. And you know, he's very forthcoming and you know, kind of humble in a way. And you think of him as this quite exalted musician who's done such incredible things. And there he is kind of talking like, well, we were like these idiots, like living in a barn, you know, in the woods someplace making records, you know. And I was like, okay.
1: If you're a fan of Trouser Press, I highly recommend it. Zip it up to More of the Best of Trouser Magazine. Ira Robbins, editor and publisher, thank you so much for your time. Congratulations and best of luck with the book.
0: Thank you, Jim. Appreciate it.

0: Elvis Costello's Every Day I Write the Book, coming out of my conversation with Ira Robbins from Trouser Press this morning. And my thanks to Ira for joining us here at 105.5 WDHA. That interview will be up shortly at WDHAFM.com. Something new from the Gershwin Brothers. That's next.
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0: A mix of clouds and rain and temperatures only in the mid-60s for your Sunday. Should be in the low to mid-60s for much of the coming week. Jim Monahan here Sunday morning at 105.5 WDHA. Next Sunday morning, I'll be joined by the Gershwin Brothers plus one. That'll be Dave Foster, Lane Steinberg, and Mike Fornital, who produced the new Gershwin Brothers CD, Doomscrollin'. This is the title track here at 105.5 WDHA on All Mixed Up. Land.

0: Star to Guide You. That's brand new from Pete and Maura Kennedy here at 105.5 WDHA. Sean Colvin in there along with Simon and Garfunkel and the Gershwin Brothers, Dave Foster and Lane Steinberg. And Dave and Lane, along with Mike Fornital, will be my guest next Sunday morning to talk about that new album, Doom Scrolling, from those guys. I'm Jim Monahan at 105.5 WDHA. We kick off a Jersey Jam next.
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0: I'm Jim Monahan at 105.5 WDHA on All Mixed Up. This past spring for Record Store Day, Robert Plant and Saving Grace released some songs only on vinyl. Well, this past Friday, they came out officially. Let's get a Jersey Jam started. This is brand new. I like this a lot. Give this a listen. Robert Plant, Saving Grace, The Blackest Crow on DHA and All Mixed Up.

Solo Tom Petty from the Wildflowers album, and crawling back to you with one of my all-time favorite Tom Petty lyrics. Most things I worry about never happen anyway. Keep that in the back of your mind this coming week. And new Robert Plant before that with Saving Grace and The Blackest Crow as we wrap things up on All Mixed Up this morning here at 105.5 WDHA. My thanks to Ira Robbins from Trouser Press for joining me earlier this morning. That interview is up at WDHAFM.com. Next Sunday morning, the Gershwin Brothers Plus One will be joining us. Dave Foster, Lane Steinberg, and Mike Fornital, who produced the new album from the Gershwin Brothers, Doom Scrollin'. So looking forward to that. Michael Fuzzy Lee is next, and we'll get together next Sunday from 7 to 10 with All Mixed Up here at 105.5 WDHA.

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0: Dirty Honey, Lights Out, rocking your Sunday morning on 105.5 WDHA, Shine Down, Van Halen, and of course, all mixed up with Jim Monahan every Sunday right here on DHA. It's Michael Fuzzy Lee at the DHA Miller Lite Studio. We got more rock coming up, including the latest new song from Nickelback, and we'll check out some Cheap Trick when we come back.
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11: It's Michael Fuzzy Lee rocking your Sunday on 105.5 WDHA. Taking a look at the weather, it looks like we got a mix going on for today of clouds and showers throughout the day, on and off. Temperatures in the mid-60s for your Sunday afternoon. And it looks like some of the showers will continue on Sunday night going into the overnight. Temperatures in the low to mid-50s. And maybe some more, lingering showers for tomorrow on your Monday, on Columbus Day. Possibly mixing with a little bit of sun for tomorrow. Temperatures around 70 degrees. As we jump right on back to a Jersey Jam, it's Cheap Trick.

Coming up on 50 years, this is The Rock of New Jersey. 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

0: Rattle the Cage, new music from Nickelback on your Sunday on 105.5 WDHA, The Rock of New Jersey, Creed, Whitesnake, and of course, Cheap Trick in there too. 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

0: Social Distortion. That is tonight on 105.5 WDHA, The Rock of New Jersey. The Red Hot Chili Peppers, Jelly Roll in there too for that Jersey Jam. Rocking your Sunday right here on a DHA. And I know I was talking about some of the contests that we have going on the website during the last break, but what I forgot to tell you is that we still got the cash code going on DHA. Basically an easy way for you to win some easy money just by listening, you know, during the weekday with Mike Anthony, giving you a chance to win $1,000 five times every weekday with the DHA cash code. And it's really simple. All you got to do is listen for the keyword, and then you text it in to 45911 to be in the running. So it's it really is that simple. So get the details for that on the DHA website as well. We'll take a look at the weather up next on DHA.
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0: We still got that mix going on as I take a glance at the big screen weather for today on your Sunday. Mix of clouds and showers throughout the day, on and off as well. Temperatures in the mid-60s for later on during the afternoon. Looks like some of the showers will continue on later on tonight going into the overnight. Temperatures in the low to mid-50s. And maybe a little bit of rain for tomorrow morning on your Columbus Day. Hopefully a little bit of sun for tomorrow will be popping out from those rainy clouds. You never know. Temperatures around 70 degrees for your Monday. It's Michael Fuzzy Lee jumping right on back to a Jersey Jam right here on DHA.

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2: 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And guess what? 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

0: Foo Fighters Window, rocking your Sunday on 105.5 WDHA, always first with the new rock. And another Jersey Jam is just a moment away. We got Seether, Leonard Skinner, and some DHA rock from Hailstorm up next.
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0: DHA Rock, that is the Autumn Kings. Gone, gone, gone. Right here, rocking your Sunday afternoon on 105.5 WDHA. Alice in Chains, we had Hailstorm in there. Ozzy Osbourne in there too, rocking the weekend on the Big D. It's Michael Fuzzy Lee. We got more rock coming up in just a couple of minutes right here on DHA. Check out the concert calendar. We got a lot of incredible shows coming to our area very, very soon. I know that the Insane Clown Posse is going to be at the Starland Ballroom October the 21st. I believe tickets are still available for that one. DHA presents Candlebox at the Starland Ballroom. That is happening October the 30th, the day before, I believe, Halloween, that is. So tickets still available for that as well. So check out the calendar for yourself. A lot of great artists coming to our area very, very soon. So more rock coming up in just a couple of minutes, including Blackstone Cherry, Van Halen, and some DHA rock from Boston is on the way.
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16: It's Michael Fuzzy Lee rocking the weekend on your Sunday on 105.5 WDHA, the Rock of New Jersey. As we take a look at the weather, we still got that mix going on. Clouds and showers for today on and off. Temperatures will be in the mid-60s and maybe the same for later on tonight going into the overnight. Looks like some of the showers will continue on. Temperatures in the low to mid-50s for the overnight. It's Boston right here on 105.5 WDHA.

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0: DHA Rock from Blackstone Cherry, that is Deep, on 105.5 WDHA, always first with the new rock. And we got another Jersey Jam coming to you in just a couple of minutes. We take that trip to the 80s with Poison, that's coming up next. Shine Down, DHA Rock from Linkin Park, all up next on DHA.
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0: say, Alexa, open WDHA. 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

0: The incredible ladies, the incredible talent there. That is The Warning, Bite My Tongue, on 105.5 WDHA, The Rock of New Jersey. Linkin Park, Tom Petty in there as well for your Sunday afternoon on DHA. So we still got that contest going on. If you want to possibly win a trip to see Metallica in Buffalo in the middle of next year, you could still do so. 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It's the Metallica Fly Away to Buffalo contest, a chance for you to win a round trip airfare for two, a two-night hotel stay for two, and, of course, two tickets to see Metallica at the Highmark Stadium on June the 8th. So I really don't know what you guys are waiting for. 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We'll take a look at the weather up next on DHA.
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0: Taking another look at the weather for your Sunday afternoon. So we still got that mix going on of, showers and some clouds out there. Temperatures in the mid-60s for your afternoon. And it looks like the rainfall will continue on later on tonight, going into the overnight for early morning Columbus Day. We could see some early morning showers for tomorrow, possibly mixing with sun by the afternoon time for your Monday. Temperatures around 70. Michael Fuzzy Lee right here at the DHA Miller Lite Studio as we jump right on back to a Jersey Jam. It's The Who on DHA.

0: Beaches in Tennessee, that is Cage the Elephant. New music right here, rocking your Sunday afternoon on 105.5 WDHA. It's Michael Fuzzy Lee. More rock coming up in a couple of minutes, including Breaking Benjamin. We got Brian Fallon on the way, and also some new music from 3 Days Grace. Dominate is up next on DHA.
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0: New music from 3 Days Grace to Dominate, rocking your Sunday afternoon on 105.5 WDHA, The Rock of New Jersey. We still got the DHA cash code going on, a very simple way for you to win some easy money right here on a DHA just by simply listening for the keyword of the hour, you know, during the weekdays, starting with Mike Anthony. So please get all the details about that. It's, you know, really an easy way to win $1,000 five times every weekday. You know, how could you say no to something like that? 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More rock coming up in just a couple of minutes. I'm here to about another half an hour or so. We got the Foo Fighters on the way, Def Leppard, and my final look at the big screen weather, too, is up next.
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6: All right, my final check at the weather for your Sunday afternoon. Still got that mix going on. Clouds and showers for today. Temperatures in the mid-60s for the afternoon. Looks like some of the rainfall will continue on later on tonight. Going into the overnight, temperatures in the mid-50s. And for tomorrow on your Columbus Day, we could see a mix of a rain in the morning, hopefully giving away to some sun maybe during the afternoon. You never know. Temperatures around 70 degrees for tomorrow. It's Aerosmith right here on the Rock of New Jersey.

0: Evanescence, Who Will You Follow, right here on your Sunday afternoon on 105.5 WDHA. It's Michael Fuzzy Lee right here at the DHA Miller Lite Studio. I'll see you guys very soon. We got more rock coming up in a couple of minutes. Chris Swendeman is here to rock the your afternoon for the weekend. And it's going to be good. We got some DHA rock from the Black Keys coming up, the Rolling Stones in there. And the latest new song from Greta Van Fleet is up next to rock your Sunday. I'll see you soon.
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0: The brand new album is Palace for the People, and it is absolutely fantastic. And that is the way is DHA Rock coming your way for this Sunday afternoon from Greta Van Fleet with Tear It Down right here on The Rock of New Jersey, where you always get that new rock first. Rocked out with The Offspring, Rolling Stones, a Blue Oyster Cult inside that Jersey Jam with me, Swendy, Chris Swendeman, on this very rainy, chilly, and nasty, and soggy Sunday afternoon. But you know what? It's still Sunday. It's still the weekend. And maybe, just maybe, you even have off tomorrow for Columbus Day. So hopefully, it's a three-day weekend for you. Listen, your pal Swendy, always looking at the bright side of things for you, especially if you'd otherwise, if it was nice out, you'd be outside doing lawn work or decorating or apple picking or things that you really don't want to be doing. You'd rather just be in the house watching football or doing whatever it is you like to do around the house on a Sunday. Either way, I got you covered because you're hanging with me, and I'm so glad to have you. We got plenty more of your favorite DHA rock. And oh, I want to remind you, if you didn't hear the announcement earlier this week, Def Leppard, they are coming to The Rock in Newark. Yep, DHA proud to welcome Def Leppard with Goo Goo Dolls and the Struts, a fabulous triple bill on March 13, 2027. And my man Mike Anthony, well, guess what? He is hooking you up with tickets all this week. You can find the show info and all the info on the pre-sales over at LiveNation.com. This is going to be a killer night of music at the Prudential Center with Def Leppard. Listen to DHA and Mike Anthony all this week to win tickets. We're going to see how long this rain is going to stay. We're going to check out the big screen and plenty more of your favorite DHA rock next.
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0: Rain throughout the afternoon today and then in through tonight. We'll start to clear out tomorrow for Columbus Day. We will start to see the sun later in the afternoon. Tomorrow's highs in the high 60s to low 70s. And that's pretty much where we're going to stay for the early mid part of the week as well. We're at 61 degrees right now at the DHA Miller Lite Studios with me, Swendy. Music on the way from Bon Jovi, Korn, and the latest from Shinedown. But first, let's kick it off with Queen and Keep Yourself Alive. 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

0: The latest from Shinedown off their album 8. It's Young Again right here on 105.5 WDHA, the Rock of New Jersey, on this Sunday afternoon with me, Swendy, at the helm of the DHA Miller Lite Studio. Great to have you with me, as always. I want to see what you're doing. You got any plans December 9th? I know you probably just whipped around and looked at radio like, what, Swendy, what are you talking about? A little early for that. But I'm really not, because it's DHA's Unwrapped Acoustic Holiday Show, starring Smith & Myers of Shinedown, Ice Nine Kills, Zakk Wylde, The Warning, Funeral Portrait, Blackstone Cherry, Tim Montana. Oof, I'm just tired of rolling off the names that are going to be there. It is going to be a night like no other, and we want you there with us at the beautiful, newly remodeled Lowe's Theater in General Square in Jersey City, my old stomping grounds of Hudson County. I'm looking so forward to going back there, and I'm looking forward to hanging out with you. So get all the information right now on the Unwrapped Acoustic Holiday Show over at WDHAFM.com. Can't wait to see you there.
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0: The latest DHA rock coming your way on this Sunday afternoon from Dirty Honey. That's their new one, Lights Out, right here on 105.5 WDHA, where you always hear the new rock first. Thanks to the crew up in the Poconos. They're away for the weekend. Checked in, said, Swendy, you got to play us that new Dirty Honey. We took the advantage of the long holiday weekend for Columbus Day weekend, and we're getting away for a little bit. And it just goes to show you, no matter where you go on long holiday weekends, or even if you don't have a long holiday weekend, make sure you take DHA wherever you go. 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Next.
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5: It's going to rain, and then it's going to rain some more. That remnants of Hurricane Asai off the coast drenching us today. Rain will continue through tonight into tomorrow. Then it should clear out for most of Columbus Day. We should see some clouds mixed with some sun. Temperatures in the mid-60s, may even break 70, and that's pretty much where we're going to be temperature-wise for the early part of the week. Right now, we're at 61 degrees at the DHA Moad Studios, where it's Swendy and Bowie.

0: Just a couple weeks away from the brand new album, Everything Under the Sun from Nickelback, releasing on October 30th. And that is their latest with a little help from their friend John Five. Rattle the Cage on 105.5 WDHA. We always hear the new rock first. Nickelback is coming to the Prudential Center in Newark. The show is going to light it up on March 6th. Of 2027. The ticket info can be found at livenation.com. They go on sale next Friday, the 16th, this coming Friday. But if you tune in to Mike Anthony in the morning here on DHA this coming week, you're going to have a chance to win them before they even go on sale. 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
13: 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It's time to Jersey Jam on the Rock of New Jersey. WDHA.

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0: Social Distortion tonight, their latest right here on 105.5 WDHA, the Rock of New Jersey, with Nine Inch Nails, Mammoth, and Sammy Hagar in there as well. Of course, this is the magical time of year. Sammy Hagar's birthday bash over at the Cabo Wabo in Cabo San Lucas, Mexico. People got online last week to get in for the shows. The first show took place last night at the Cabo. You can see if you follow Sammy online, there's a bunch of videos online about it already. I am so super jealous about that I'm not there again this year. It was one of the best experiences I ever had. And you can bet I am going back for Sammy's 80th next year. Already got it marked on the calendar, and I will absolutely be there for that. And if you are somehow there for this year's birthday bash, you have my complete and utter jealousy and admiration, because it is just such a good time. If you've never done it, pick a year and just go, because it is so much fun to be at Sammy's birthday bash down in Cabo. Coming back on the other side is Def Leppard, Guns N' Roses, and New Foos next.
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on and off throughout the night into the overnight. Will start to taper off at some point tomorrow afternoon for your Columbus Day Monday. And then we'll see clouds mixed with some sun. Temperatures in the high 60s to low 70s. And that's pretty much where we're going to stay temperature-wise for the early part of the week. Right now, 60 degrees at the DHA Miller Lite Studios. Kicking off a Jersey Jam with Zeppelin.

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Miller Lite, it's Miller time. 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Montag lieben.

0: Foo Fighters, their latest window on 105.5 WDHA, the Rock of New Jersey. Before that, Guns N' Roses, Def Leppard, Led Zeppelin, all inside that Jersey Jam. With your boy Swendy at the helm, hanging with you and having a damn good time on a soggy Sunday. But that's all right. We got plenty of our favorite DHA rock getting us through. Sad news earlier this week. Very surprising. Kind of came out of nowhere, I would say. Judas Priest, last original member, bassist Ian Hill, announced his retirement from the band on social media. And, you know, I give him credit. He basically said, surmising the post online, he basically said, I was going to do this till I couldn't physically do it at the way I wanted to anymore. And I'm at the point where I can't do it the way I want anymore. And you know what? Time comes for all of us. We get it. And Judas Priest, Ian Hill, all of them, all these bands owe us nothing at this point. They have been giving us amazing music for years. We absolutely love them, seeing them on tour. But you know what? If they're not giving their best, it's okay. And we get it. And fans should understand that. And I know some fans online were upset with the news. And of course, we're going to be upset. But you know what? We wish Ian Hill the best. Thank you for so many years of great rock, all the great albums, the amazing tours, all the effort, the blood, sweat, tears, all of it. We thank him and we wish him the best of luck in his future endeavors. Coming back on the other side, it's Aerosmith, Godsmack, and the latest from the Ladies of the Warning next, right here on DHA.
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0: The latest DHA Rock coming your way from The Warning and Kerosene on 105.5 WDHA, The Rock of New Jersey, with White Zombie, Hailstorm, and my guys in Rush and Subdivisions in there as well. Swendy at the helm of the DHA Mothership, great to have you aboard on a Sunday evening when DHA, proud to welcome Nickelback to the Prudential Center in Newark. The show is going to light it up. March 6th of 2027 is when it's going down. Ticket info at livenation.com says they're going on sale this coming Friday the 16th. But if you listen to your boy Mike Anthony, like I do, you're going to have your shot all this week to win your way in before you can even buy them. So be listening all this week to Mike Anthony from 6 to 10 a.m. on the morning mic drop to win your way into Nickelback, March 6, 2027 at the Prudential Center. It is going to be a night of amazing music, brand new album out, a lot to celebrate. So get your tickets and win your way in with Mike Anthony this week on DHA.
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0: Showers continuing through tonight into the overnight. Will start to taper off at some point on your Columbus Day Monday. Then we're going to see some clouds mixed with some sun later on. Temperatures in the high 60s. Right now, we are at 60 degrees on the nose at the DHA Miller Lite Studio. Music on the way from The Priest, Rob Zombie, and U2. But first, let's kick it off with the Rolling Stones talking about that brown sugar.

0: comes our way in November. That is the latest from U2. Street of Dreams right here on 105.5 WDHA. Always getting you that new rock first. The brand new album, Carnaval de Luz, coming our way in November. And that in Portuguese is translated to Carnival of Light. And I cannot wait for that brand new album from U2 to get here next month. I'm Swendy, winding things down for our time together on a Sunday evening. Hopefully you have off tomorrow for Columbus Day. Either way, you got to start the week off listening to my man Mike Anthony from 6 to 10 a.m. with the morning mic drop. Because all this week, he is going to give you opportunities to win your way into two major shows announced for 2027 before we can even buy the tickets. That's Nickelback and Def Leppard, both coming separately to the Prudential Center in March of 2027. Want to go? Win your way in with Mike all this week, 6 to 10 a.m. right here on DHA. Plenty of your favorite DHA rock coming your way. Van Halen, Incubus, and the latest from Avatar next right here on 105.5 WDHA. Have yourself a great night and even better week. I'll catch you later, my friends. Be well.
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0: 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More than 25% of 12th graders say they've used an illegal substance. Drug and alcohol abuse prevention can't start early enough. Do you know what to say and do?
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10: 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Harris Dickinson and Marissa Abella are reading it to you on Audible. Her barbs sting you. His coldness sends a shiver up your spine. Your heart aches. Your ears burn. You yearn for Elizabeth and Mr. Darcy to profess their undying love for one another. You can't bear it any longer. Well, maybe a chapter longer. Performance is so good, you'll give love a second chance. Audible. Stories that speak to you.
11: 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It's a 40-minute Jersey Jam on WDHA.

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